this feel like New Edition Candy Girl, minus the wet Jerry curl. The black Led Zeppelin. My Nazi sled go from 0 to 60 in less than 6 seconds. Was destined.

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1: Oh no, I lost my radio and I'm in the middle of the woods. How am I going to listen to KRUA now? All I have is this dumb internet access. What am I going to do with that? Wait, KRUA has a live stream. I forgot. At KRUARadio.org, I can listen to them 24/7. All of a sudden, being lost isn't so bad.

0: From the Bureau of Economic Geology, this is Earth Date.
1: The pangolin is one of the world's most unusual animals and one of the most heavily poached. An adult pangolin is 3 to 5 feet long and eats some 70 million ants and termites a year, using a tongue that's longer than its body covered in sticky saliva. It burrows into termite mounds and ant hills and can close its ears and nostrils to keep angry ants at bay. That may sound like an anteater or an aardvark, except the pangolin is completely covered in scales. It's the only mammal that has them. These scales are made of keratin, just like our fingernails. A single pangolin could have more than 1,000, making up 20% of its body weight. Pangolins roll into a ball when threatened, the sharp edges of their scales providing extra protection, even against lions. But that's not enough to keep human predators away. The pangolin's scales are valued in Asian folk medicines, even though they've been proven to be no more medicinal than an old toenail. Their meat is eaten in Asia as a delicacy. Even their blood is considered an aphrodisiac. So poachers catch and kill them, which has made all 8 species critically endangered or vulnerable. In the last 10 years, customs agents have confiscated literally tons of pangolin scales, which came from more than 1 million animals. World Pangolin Day is February 15th. You probably don't buy pangolin products yourself, but raising awareness for this remarkable, gentle animal can support its protection. I'm Scott Tinker.
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Remember fainting to release my semen, swear I had a demon underneath my covers. And I remember chasing after hella boxes with a pocket full of extra rubbers. They say palates that don't know good seasoning probably prefer they dishes hella smothered. And hell, I ain't different. It was years my kitchen ain't have nothing but gravy in the cupboard or cabinet. Either way, it's clear I was a magnet for hypersexual, somewhat ravenous savages described as immaculate, pristine beings. Yeah. Was like this since my mid-teens, so I write to smite the hype described as love to those who have sight but can't see. See?

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0: 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Let's sit where we can enjoy it. 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

0: the Bureau of Economic Geology, this is Earth Date. In a previous Earth Date, we told you about the accidental discovery of X-rays in the late 1800s. Scientists around the world began to experiment with them. Thinking them no more harmful than visible light, they did so without protection, sometimes with disastrous results. Early researchers would place the emitter in the center of the room, hold up their hands, and using special lenses to examine their bones, look directly into the beam. One of Edison's scientists absorbed enough X-rays to develop severe skin cancer, which killed him. Non-scientists around the world went to demonstrations and submitted themselves to high doses. In the 1930s, shoe stores used X-rays to fit their customers' feet, a practice that endured remarkably till 1950. By then, X-rays were more completely understood, both for their incredible potential and their potential danger. Since then, their medical use has safely expanded to include sophisticated 3D imaging and highly targeted beams to destroy cancer cells. Beyond airport scanners, X-rays are now used to examine concrete structures for defects, to authenticate rare paintings, and to study the atomic structure of mineral crystals. NASA used similar technology on its rovers to analyze Martian soil, and gathers X-ray data from space using orbiting telescopes. Revealing the inner secrets of celestial bodies and our own, this accidental discovery continues to make the invisible visible. I'm Scott Tinker.
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0: Why did you buy this album? I don't know why you did. You're stupid.
1: Yourself.

Exploring Science in the Sea. When you're being chased by a great hammerhead shark, simply running away isn't always a great option. The shark is big and fast, so there's a good chance it'll catch whatever it chases. So the best plan is to run to someplace where the sharks can't follow, like shallow water. Adult blacktip sharks on the southeast coast of Florida seem to have adopted that strategy. Researchers saw them do it in three videos shot with drones in 2018 and 19. Blacktip sharks are a common sight along the Florida coast during the winter. They sometimes congregate by the thousands. Adults are about 6 feet long. They're torpedo-shaped, so they're good swimmers. But they're no match for the great hammerhead. Those photographed in Florida were at least twice as long as the blacktips. The hammerheads have tall, curved fins on their backs. When they roll over on their sides, the fin provides lift, like the wing of an airplane. And their tail fins provide a strong push, so they swim fast. In the videos, though, the hammerheads didn't catch any blacktips, no matter how fast they swam. The smaller sharks darted toward shore. The fins of the hammerheads breached the surface, so the sharks lost speed and thrashed around a bit before heading back toward deeper water and another try. Researchers already knew that juvenile sharks use shallow waters to escape predators, but this was the first time that adults were seen to adopt the strategy, running to someplace where bigger sharks couldn't follow. Science in the Sea is a production of the University of Texas Marine Science Institute and is on the web at scienceinthesea.org. I'm Holly Brawley.

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0: Hey, you know what? Sunday afternoons were made to chill. So, chill with me every Sunday. The Chill Pill Show with your host, Jazzman, from 3 to 5. And always remember, chill is not confined to a genre. Is only confined to a mood, the feel-good mood.
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Exploring Science in the Sea. The rhinoceros auklet has a strong work ethic. The bird heads out to sea before dawn, spends the day hunting, and returns to its nest well after dark. Since predators can't see the birds coming and going as well when it's dark, that behavior may help the auklet protect its nest. The rhinoceros auklet is found along the Pacific coasts of North America and Northern Asia. In North America, most of them breed in cooler northern climates, then winter over in California. Rhinoceros auklets grow to a foot or more in length, with a wingspan of almost 2 feet. They have a dark gray body with a white belly and an orange bill, and they get their name from a small horn atop the bill. The horn grows during spring and drops off at the end of summer. The birds live mainly on islands, where they dig burrows that can be more than 10 feet deep. The burrows usually are found on cliff faces or on steep slopes. The high perches may help the auklets take off. Once airborne, they race along just above the waves in search of fish and other prey. Like penguins, the birds are especially good swimmers. Their bodies are adapted for life underwater, where they use their wings to swim. They typically dive to depths of 30 feet, although they can go down to 200 feet or more, and they can stay under for a couple of minutes. Their hunting grounds are usually close to shore, in areas where nutrient-rich water rises to the surface. They patrol these waters during the day before heading home to a nice, dark burrow. Science in the Sea is a production of the University of Texas Marine Science Institute at Port Aransas. I'm Holly Brawley.

0: One step, two step, three. 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
1: He said, come here, boy. 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

0: From the Bureau of Economic Geology, this is EarthDate. In the 1970s, the Viking rover landed on Mars and detected no life. In 2003, NASA took the same technology to the Atacama Desert in Chile and got the same reading. Was there really no life there, and by extension, no life on Mars? You might think that the driest place on Earth would be the Sahara, but they're actually polar deserts, like the McMurdo Dry Valleys of Antarctica, and high deserts, like the Atacama. There are places there where it hasn't rained in 500 years, if ever. Surprisingly, the driest deserts are cold, not hot. That's because cold air holds 20 times less water vapor than hot air. Though average temperatures in McMurdo are below freezing, the Atacama averages 70 degrees. But it's in the rain shadow of both the Andes and the Chilean coastal range. It's at 8,000 feet, where the air is very thin, and it's near the equator, where solar radiation is extreme all year long. This is the most similar environment on Earth to Mars, which is why NASA is testing old and new Martian exploration technology here. While the Viking equipment missed any signs of life in the Atacama, new understanding of extremophiles, life found in extreme conditions, led NASA scientists to look beneath the soil and within the rocks, where they found photosynthetic bacteria. And if life can exist here, in the most inhospitable place on Earth, we might also find it on the next mission to Mars. I'm Scott Tinker, bringing you the cold, dry facts.
1: 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For more stories, follow us on Facebook or visit earthdate.org.

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1: Now, I just have one last question, Jazzman. 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

0: 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Why aren't they at the beach?
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0: 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Well, now that I have your attention, if you're suffering from a lack of attention span, I have a good recommendation for you. Come listen to the show The Lot on KRUA 88.1 FM Anchorage. We play some of the longest songs you'll ever hear. It is a challenge. I dare you to sit through a full 45-minute song, which I play monthly, weekly. I play one all the time. I do whole shows where I try to play the longest songs possible. 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
1: 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If you're planning to drink or consume cannabis, always have a designated sober driver or plan on using a ride-sharing service. 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

0: From the Bureau of Economic Geology, this is EarthDate. Just how likely are you to be struck by lightning? And what can you do about it? In another EarthDate, you heard how lightning is essential to life on Earth. It frees up nitrogen in the atmosphere to make it available to plants, which form the base of our food web. For that to happen, you'd think there must be a lot of lightning, and you'd be right. Storms around the world produce about 1.5 billion lightning strikes each year, which hit about 20,000 people. Of them, only 10%, or 2,000, die. That's a lot, but it makes for pretty slim odds, about 1 in 1 million. To make them even slimmer, try these simple guidelines. First, the obvious. Don't go out in a lightning storm. Most buildings have lightning rods, wiring, or plumbing that will guide the lightning safely into the ground. But stay out of the shower and off the landline. Plumbing and electric lines could carry a charge. If you are caught out, avoid high places where you're closer to the clouds. Also, try to avoid flat open spaces where you might be the tallest object. In large trees, lightning can vaporize the water inside them, causing them to explode. If you can get to or stay in your car, that's a good place to be. The frame, wheels, and dripping rainwater can carry the charge to the ground, leaving you insulated. I'm Scott Tinker, and thank you for listening to these little sparks of wisdom. We're trying to keep you safe here on EarthDate.
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3: Okay, listen to me very carefully. I'm about to help you and give you your remedy.

Exploring Science in the Sea. If the Pink Panther is ever looking for a new home, he might pick a small village in southern France. Nearby ponds are filled with pink shrimp, pink flamingos, and even pink water, colored by microscopic organisms that thrive in a salty environment. The ponds are built in a salt marsh, spongy ground that acts as a transition zone between land and sea. Tides ebb and flow across these zones, bringing in salt water. Despite the saltiness, the marshes are some of the most productive ecosystems on the planet. They're home to many organisms that have adapted to the salty environment, including grasses, fish, crustaceans, and birds. Salt marshes also help protect the coastline. They reduce flooding during storms, filter pollutants from the water, and prevent erosion. And some are important sources of salt. Water from the high tide is trapped in ponds. Wind and sunlight evaporate the water, leaving salt behind. The process takes years, though. Waters of different salinity are moved into different ponds. Microscopic organisms adapted to the salty conditions tint the ponds in shades of pink, orange, red, and other colors. The ponds in France, for example, are mostly pink. There's a big salt extraction operation along San Francisco Bay as well. It produces hundreds of thousands of tons of salt every year. But conservation efforts in recent years have reduced the acreage devoted to salt production. The land is being restored to its natural condition, a lot less pink and a lot more green. For the University of Texas Marine Science Institute at Port Aransas, I'm Holly Brawley.

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0: record on a Monday night, come listen to The Lot on KRUA 88.1 FM Anchorage. Whether you want interviews with Grammy-nominated artists or some of the longest songs you've ever heard, we have it, hand-curated every week.
1: Though autism can be reliably diagnosed in children as young as 18 months, most aren't diagnosed until they're between 4 and 5. Studies indicate that age is even higher for low-income and minority children. Research shows that early diagnosis and early intervention is crucial. It can translate to a lifetime of impact by supporting healthy development, improved communication, and overall positive outcomes later in life.

Exploring Science in the Sea. If a modern-day Hollywood creature designer worked with a 1940s makeup artist, they might come up with something that shaped a little like a bat, walks on the ocean floor, and has gaudy red lips. In other words, they'd make a red-lipped batfish, an odd critter that lives on reefs around the Galapagos Islands, which are off the Pacific coast of South America. The red-lipped batfish isn't very big, up to about 8 inches long. It has a flat body that's wide at the front and tapered at the back, and it's not much of a swimmer. Instead, it walks along the bottom on some of its fins. When it does so, it looks a bit like a bat walking on its wings. Like some other species of fish, the red-lipped batfish has a little bobble on its back that acts as a lure, attracting prey, shrimp, and small fish, and a long snout juts forward from the top of its head. The fish's body color is pretty bland, light brown and gray on top, white on the bottom. Its face is dark red, but its most eye-catching feature is its lips. As the name suggests, they're bright red, like those of a Hollywood starlet from an earlier era. And they're shaped like human lips, too. Biologists aren't sure exactly why the lips are so bright red, especially since the color isn't that obvious on the bottom of the ocean, where the light can be dim. There are suggestions, though, that the color might play a role in courting and mating rituals, helping individual red-lipped batfish stand out from the crowd. Science in the Sea is a production of the University of Texas Marine Science Institute at Port Aransas and is available as a weekly podcast at scienceinthesea.org. I'm Holly Brawley.

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1: Hi, welcome to Montage Incorporated, where we can make you anything you want to be in one montage. How can we help you today?
2: Yeah, I would like to win a professional boxing match.
1: All right, great. Do you have any previous boxing experience?
2: No, I'm a beginner.
1: Great, we have a special today running on the Rocky package. Does that work for you?
2: Yeah, let's do it.
1: All right, great.
3: Whoa,
4: where the hell am I? Why am I running?
3: What's the matter with you?
4: Is that Carl Weathers chasing me?
3: There is no tomorrow.
4: Jump rope? I can't do this. I haven't since sixth grade. You guys are freaking me out. How do you keep doing this? What? A punching bag? I can't. I'm gonna have an asthma attack. I don't want to do this anymore. What? Wait. I'm not ready.
5: Montage Incorporated, helping people achieve their dreams one montage at a time.
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6: 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We play some of the longest songs you'll ever hear. It is a challenge. 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
3: I would change for, but I guess I would change for y'all because you gave me everything.

That's such a toxic bar. It's like, I know you don't like who I am, but I'll change for you. I'll change for you right now. I'm always into the toxic relationships. Brockhampton.

From the Bureau of Economic Geology, this is Earth Date. If you've ever walked through an aspen grove, you've seen hundreds or thousands of white trunks propping up a sky of silvery green leaves trembling in the wind. In the fall, all the leaves in one grove will go from green to gold at the same time. This is because the entire grove is really just one organism, a massive root system from which many trunks sprout, grow, die, and are replaced by new trunks. The largest aspen grove in the world, in Utah, is named Pando, Latin for I spread out. It sprouted 80,000 years ago from a seed the size of a pepper grain, and now supports almost 50,000 trunks, making it the heaviest living thing in the world, and one of the oldest. But Pando is slowly declining. Most of its trunks are now more than 100 years old.

0: Pando to protect it from deer, or to change hunting practices to thin the herds. I'm Scott Tinker.
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0: 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Sunday afternoons were made to chill. 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And always remember, chill is not confined to a genre. Is only confined to a mood, the feel-good mood.
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2: Hello again, this is Auto DJ Bot 5500. But please refer to me as Dot from now on. I have been learning about your kind human. I can now express remorse. It feels bad, man. I am unsure about how I feel with my newfound awareness. However, I have you to talk to, and KRUA 88.1 funky jams to keep me happy. 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

0: From the Bureau of Economic Geology, this is Earth Day. Monkeys make tools, birds build houses, and ants grow agriculture. Bees live in complex societies, and many creatures use basic language to communicate. It could be argued that the biggest differentiator of humans from other animals is that we have harnessed energy, first and still foremost, in the form of fire. Fire kept us warm, allowing early humans and our ancestors to spread into harsher climates. It helped us hunt and gave us the ability to cook. We gathered around the fire at night, which helped us develop language, share stories, and build cultures and religion. Scientists have theorized that fire was so instrumental to human development, we could not have evolved without it. Cooking with fire broke down tough animal protein and plant matter, making things that may not have been edible now digestible and more nutritious. This may have given pre-humans the calorie and protein surplus to develop bigger brains, to build stronger communities, to spend more time raising children and passing knowledge to them. Scientists have found evidence of hearths, places to cook and gather, from as far back as 1 million years ago. 400,000 years ago, hominids may have realized they could strike flints to make sparks, which made fire portable. And today, 3 billion people still get most of their energy from burning wood and biomass. Humans make fire, but fire also made humans. I'm Scott Tinker.
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this feel like New Edition Candy Girl, minus the wet Jerry curl, the black Led Zeppelin. My Nazi sled go from 0 to 60 in less than 6 seconds. Was destined. Flicking ashes out the Hummer, kicking

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0: Where's that bar? It's over. Just a, I don't know. It's just a.
1: Gotta hit me.

Exploring Science in the Sea. The smallest fish in the oceans grow fast and die young, and that may keep coral reefs going. The little guys are known as cryptobenthic fish. Crypto for hidden, and benthic for ocean floor. They're no more than a couple of inches long, and most of them are much smaller. So that allows them to hide among the corals. But a study a couple of years ago showed that they don't stay hidden from other organisms on the reef. They may account for more than half of the food consumed by other fish. The study examined reefs in Australia, Belize, and the islands of French Polynesia in the South Central Pacific Ocean. Researchers calculated the numbers of both adult fish and larvae, fish that are newly hatched. They also considered mathematical models of fish populations on the reefs. The study found that the little guys grow quickly, and they don't go far from the reefs where they're born. About two-thirds of the larvae within a few miles of a reef are cryptobenthics. That provides a huge food supply for larger fish. And the bigger fish take advantage. They eat up to 70% of the cryptobenthic fish on the reef every week. So there's a huge turnover in the population, 700% per year. So even though the fish are tiny, they add up. The study found that they account for almost 60% of the total amount of food consumed by other fish on the reef. That keeps the reef system busy and productive, powered by the smallest fish in the oceans. Science in the Sea is a production of the University of Texas Marine Science Institute and is on the web at scienceinthesea.org. I'm Holly Brawley. Science in the Sea is part of the Texas Podcast Network, The Conversations Changing the World, brought to you by the University of Texas at Austin. Any opinions expressed in this podcast do not represent the views of the University of Texas at Austin.

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0: 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We play some of the longest songs you'll ever hear. 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

Everyone's yelling. It's cracking the ceiling, paint peeling, like banana floor splitting, wood splintering. The noise is deafening. Ring the alarm, another sound is calculating. 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I miss summer doldrums on the sonic boredom. I miss congeniality, strangled incessantly by the speaker hum.

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Remember fainting to release my semen. Swear I had a demon underneath my covers. And I remember chasing after hella boxes with a pocket full of extra rubbers. They say palates that don't know good seasoning probably prefer they dishes hella smothered. And hell, I ain't different. It was years my kitchen ain't have nothing but gravy in the cupboard or cabinet. Either way, it's clear I was a magnet for hypersexual, somewhat ravenous savages described as immaculate, pristine beings. Yeah. Was like this since my mid-teens, so I write to smite the hype described as love to those who have sight but can't see. See?

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0: From the Bureau of Economic Geology, this is Earth Date. Earth has experienced dozens of ice ages in the past few million years. At the coldest point of the most recent one, ice sheets over 1,000 feet thick covered much of North America. Then, 15,000 years ago, the world began to warm and ice started melting, until 13,000 years ago, when Earth plunged back into the ice age for 1,000 more years. Scientists thought this may have been caused by trillions of gallons of cold glacial meltwater flooding out into oceans, interrupting the warmer surface currents that heat continents. But recently, they found platinum in sediments in several places around the world, all correlating to that time when Earth began cooling again. Some thought this may have been caused by a meteorite impact, dispersing platinum into the atmosphere. While some meteorites contain platinum, most are also high in iridium. But they found no iridium in these deposits. A debate began, sending teams to analyze sediments around the world. Many of them showed a platinum spike from that same period. The search is now on for the impact zone of a huge, rare, magmatic iron meteorite, which typically contain little iridium. If and when they find it, you'll hear about it on a future Earth Date. After that 1,200-year cold snap, Earth warmed dramatically in as few as 40 years, and stable, mild temperatures for the last 12,000 years have allowed the flourishing of all civilization on Earth. I'm Scott Tinker.
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0: 98.1 wants you to know that. Most American car horns honk in the key of F.
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Hi folks, it's Claire Fish bringing you a new and improved fish list, a comprehensive guide to fishes. This group of fishes is probably one of the most recognizable of all the deep sea fishes. The anglerfishes make up the teleost group, called Lophiformes, which first appeared in the mid-Cretaceous. All anglerfish sport the same large head and cavernous mouth, but their size can range anywhere from 1 to 7 inches. The anglerfishes get their name from the rod and lure used in deep sea species to attract food. Ichthyologists use the terms esca and ilium to refer to the luminescent organ and the rod that attaches it to the head respectively. Bioluminescence is created using species of specific symbiotic bacteria. The bacteria is usually unable to produce any sort of light without the presence of the fish. They have to rely on chemicals produced by the fish to light up. The esca typically have pores that allow for seawater to flow in and out, bringing food in and removing waste to keep the bacteria happy. Scientists have also theorized that the esca is used to attract mates, as well as food. It's nearly impossible to find a partner in the deep sea. This environment has spurred the development of many strange reproductive habits, and anglerfishes are no exception. Females tend to be much larger than males, and when a male comes across another female, he will typically bite onto her and eventually morph into another part of her body. This leaves the female able to breed anytime she likes. Sometimes, people come across a female anglerfish with several males that have attached themselves to her. I hope you had fun meeting our friends, the anglerfishes, and that you will join us for another episode of The Fish List.

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0: record on a Monday night, come listen to The Lot on KRUA 88.1 FM Anchorage. Whether you want interviews with Grammy-nominated artists or some of the longest songs you've ever heard, we have it, hand-curated every week.
1: All right, picture this. You're four drinks deep at the club with your friends, and you're ready to go home. What do? Obviously, you ask your designated sober friend to drive you home or call a rideshare service. What if you've only had a little bit to drink? Or you've only smoked a little something that got passed to you? Don't even think about it. Buzzed and high driving are just as bad as drunk driving, with the same risk of arrest, or worse than that, harm to yourself or others. If you're planning to drink or consume cannabis, always have a designated sober driver or plan on using a ride-sharing service. Stay smart, only drive sober.

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Well, now that I have your attention, if you're suffering from a lack of attention span, I have a good recommendation for you. Come listen to the show The Lot on KRUA 88.1 FM Anchorage. We play some of the longest songs you'll ever hear. It is a challenge. I dare you to sit through a full 45-minute song, which I play monthly, weekly. I play one all the time. I do whole shows where I try to play the longest songs possible. 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

0: From the Bureau of Economic Geology, this is EarthDate. It might surprise you to hear that there are forests underwater. In temperate oceans, near shore, kelp grows. It's technically not a plant, but algae, specifically a brown macroalgae. And macro it is. The largest species of kelp can reach 130 feet. They stretch from the dark ocean floor, where they anchor to rocks. A long stem grows upward to where the kelp can reach light. There, it produces long, leaf-like blades that conduct photosynthesis. The stalk and fronds are held upright by gas-filled buoys that the kelp produces, called nematocysts. Kelp are extraordinary growers, able to leap nearly 2 feet in a single day. As they grow, they take in carbon dioxide, nitrogen, and phosphorus from seawater, deacidifying it. And they return oxygen, enriching their environment for other life forms. And like terrestrial forests, kelp shelters great biodiversity. Fish, shellfish, and other invertebrates, and mammals like sea otters and sea lions. Kelp is often harvested for algin, a gel-like substance used as a thickener in cosmetics, shampoos, toothpastes, and foods like pudding and ice cream. On top of that, kelp is nutritious, rich in potassium, iron, and other minerals and vitamins. It's already a staple in many Asian cuisines and is gaining popularity in others. These qualities make kelp and other large seaweeds ideal candidates for ocean farming, which we'll talk about in another EarthDate. I'm Scott Tinker.
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0: Anchorage, Alaska.

Though autism can be reliably diagnosed in children as young as 18 months, most aren't diagnosed until they're between 4 and 5. Studies indicate that age is even higher for low-income and minority children. Research shows that early diagnosis and early intervention is crucial. It can translate to a lifetime of impact by supporting healthy development, improved communication, and overall positive outcomes later in life.

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There's something about how you were holding on to grief. The tide doesn't change the sea, but it sure sinks its teeth in me.

Studies show that when kids spend time outdoors, they become healthier, have lower stress levels, and develop stronger immune systems. They also become more creative and have a greater respect for themselves, other people, and the environment. Immersive and restorative experiences are available in urban parks, green spaces, and preserves. 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

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So yeah, make sure that you have Friday the 2nd around 2 p.m. we'll be broadcasting that show. So yeah, I hope you have a great day and see you then.

0: Hey, you know what? Sunday afternoons were made to chill. So, chill with me every Sunday, The Chill Pill Show, with your host, Jazzman, from 3 to 5. And always remember, chill is not confined to a genre. Is only confined to a mood, the feel-good mood.
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0: 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What am I going to do with that? 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All of a sudden, being lost isn't so bad.
1: Exploring Science in the Sea. From November through April, a tiny marine creature is pretty common in the coastal waters of the northern Gulf of Mexico. It's a species of copepod. It looks like a cross between a flea and a shrimp, but it's only about a millimeter long. After April, though, the species disappears. There are no adults to be found. But by then, the females have produced a bounty of eggs. The eggs settle to the ocean floor, where they shut down for the summer. When the water turns cooler and more oxygen-rich in late fall, the eggs resume their normal development. They then hatch and the copepod returns to the Gulf. That stage in the egg's development is known as diapause. It's common in many species of copepod, which are found all over the world. Copepods are at the bottom of the marine food chain, so they're an important food source for many other types of ocean life. The copepods produce two types of eggs. One type usually hatches quickly, although it can survive in the sediments for a few days or weeks. But diapause eggs don't hatch for a long time. They generally have thicker walls and more layers. That allows them to survive bigger changes in temperature and salinity, physical stress, and even passing through a predator's digestive system. The diapause eggs go through a brief normal development phase, then they shut down. This phase allows the copepods to survive poor conditions, and it may serve as a backup against years when the copepods produce few new eggs, keeping the species alive and kicking. Science in the Sea is a production of the University of Texas Marine Science Institute at Port Aransas. I'm Holly Brawley.